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Thanks for listening.

This piece represents the reported numbers of 10,800 Iraqi civilians and 846 US and UK soldiers killed during the period January 2003 to April 2004. This period has been condensed to 3 minutes. One dead Iraqi civilian is represented by, and one US or UK soldier by. The sound in the background represents the NYMEX crude oil price. A higher pitch indicates a higher oil price.

let's take the subway. In Brussels, you can go from Simonis to Simonis in 20 minutes. We'll do it in 2 minutes.

Cash Converters is a second-hand store. It sells for the most part consumer electronics. I made this recording upstairs in the store.

0: indispensable à la culture, savoir que péter à bouler, c'est une perte qu'on a.
1: This is Matt, a busker. I asked him to play his favorite song. Take it away, Matt. And to Joe said, we bet you'd

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0: ever had are the best thing that you ever, ever had. 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Well, the best thing that you had is gone away. Don't believe me. Don't leave me drunk. Don't leave me high. Don't leave me dry.
1: Tu connais la chanson? Do you know the song? It's Radiohead.
2: 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I hope you enjoyed these sounds from Brussels. 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

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Framework is a show consecrated to field recording and its use in composition. Field recording, phonography, the art of sound hunting. 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

혼자서 움직이면.

You are listening to Framework. My name is Patrick. Welcome to the program. This is edition number 557, I believe. 557 hours of Framework Radio over the years, even more. This is a somewhat special edition, rather a thank you edition, I guess you could call it. I've recently returned from visiting the great city of Hamburg in Germany for the Blurred Edges Festival, where I performed. Had a great few days with a lot of great people. Received a lot of great music. And so in this edition, I'm playing the records I received on my trip to Hamburg, as long as a few I didn't, but that were produced by artists who I spent time with there. So these are all names from my trip to Hamburg this past weekend for the Blurred Edges Festival. The very first one on the list is an artist I didn't meet, but I did meet the purveyor of the record label that put this CD out, and he gave me this album, The Maze, to listen to, by artist Jocelyn Robert, released on Fragment Factory, purveyed by Michael Munich. I also had the pleasure of meeting, in person possibly for the first time, although we've been in touch for many years, Giuseppe Ialassi, played live also at Blurred Edges. This is a recent release of his, called Rhetorical Islands, from the Snufo Editions label. Also saw an old friend, Simon Wettum, there. Run into him all over the place, really. This is a much older release of his that's been waiting for airplay for some years, even. On a Framework favorite label, Unfathomless, this is Mall Muzak. Got to spend time again with Gregory Büttner, who I haven't seen in person probably since my last visit to Hamburg, which was in 2007. He released this album, Poshen, on the Malaysian label Herbal International. Saw an amazing performance by French artist Antez at the Herbar, where I also played live. Not exactly field recording, but I wanted to include it anyway. It is acoustic performance. This is one of his Continuums Interpenetration, live in Graz in 2014, with his vibrated cymbals and metal objects on a large frame drum. Michael Munich, who I mentioned earlier with his Fragment Factory, also gave me a copy of his Sham Processionen cassette on the label The Tapeworm. I got to see my good friend Thomas Tilly, also playing live at the Herbar. He gave me this LP, amongst a few other things. This is Sebron Statics and Sowers on the Außenraum label. And I spent a lot of time with my good friends who organized the Herbar, the space in Hamburg where I played. A couple of them have a project together called Margit Holtz. They released a picture disc a few years ago, a 12-inch, 45 RPM EP, in collaboration with Thorsten Soltau. They gave me a copy. It's Derivat and Difference on the Albert Detzel Records label. Also playing in Blurred Edges at the Herbar was artist Nicholas List. A couple tracks from his self-released Origamis album, making it into the show. And all of this began with a Framework introduction that I recorded myself, going down to the banks of the Elbe River with my gracious host, Tobias Arnold. Took me there to record a sound he's known for years. On the Landungsbrücken, which is a sort of pier along the river with cafes and bars and restaurants, a floating pier at one of the points where two sections of the pier meet.
This is the quite symphonic squeaking of the metal piers. That's what began off the show. So, that's what you're hearing in this edition. All the sounds from my recent trip to Hamburg. Many thanks to Blurred Edges and to the Hörbar for inviting me back to Hamburg for the first time since 2007. It's very nice to see my old friends again and to meet some new ones. If you'd like more information on any of these releases or any of these artists, have a look at the playlist on the Framework website. There'll be links to all of the labels, links to any downloads where available, and links to all of the artists. That's at www.frameworkradio.net. 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You can relive my few days in Hamburg by browsing those links. 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The Blurred Edges Festival is still going on until the 19th. It'll be almost over, probably by the time you hear this, but if you're in the area, you can check out the program. Maybe catch a gig or two yourself.

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We'll run through their names one more time at the end of the show. In the meantime, I should let you know that Framework broadcasts on Resonance FM in London, Resonance Extra Brighton, Radio New Space Vancouver, Korpi Radio Helsinki, Concert Zender Utrecht, Gene Radio Tartu, Wave Farm Radio and WGXC Upper Hudson Valley, Sound Art Radio South Devon, Radio Zero Lisbon, Radio Free Ulm, Radio Campus Brussels, and Radio Manobrash Porto. 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

by the places and of the new world, it is my soul to have melody on the amuse. I can see you tender songs of love. I can give you very names and joyous laughter. I can transport you to the realm of the new.

You have been listening to our special Hamburg Blurred Edges edition of Framework Radio. We've been listening to sounds by Jocelyn Robert, Giuseppe Ialassi, Simon Wedham, Gregory Butner, Antez, Michael Munich, Thomas Tilly, Margit Holtz with Thurston Soltau, Nicholas List, and a Framework introduction recorded by me, your host, Patrick McGinley. Coming up to the end of the program now, we hope you've enjoyed what you heard. 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We'll be back next week with our next edition of Framework Afield, which will be part 3 of Slavik Kwee's Sound Life series. Until then, many thanks for listening.

0: think they said 60,000 pounds of copper from just the wires, let alone all the steel. So it wasn't.
1: And copper was going through a big price hike internationally at the time, I believe.
0: Yeah, that was 2014. They got quite a lot of money for that. And, so they, and officially, like, even CBC and the Radio Canada, there wasn't a lot of documentation. I think one night they did a little thing on the evening news in English. And over the course of 4 months, twice on the French CBC. And no one else was documenting it. So I think it's still a work in progress phase, because editing the film right after it came down was a bit emotional for me. There was a lot of weight, feeling like the only person who was there on site documenting as a kind of a witness to the loss of this very important piece of communication technology. It was the largest site of its kind in Canada, and it was built during World War II, and it was the first Allied site to break through the jamming signals of the Iron Curtain, and contracted by Radio China, Korea, Vietnam, quite a few other countries used this relay transmission site, and it was transmitting to the Arctic in the north of Canada, so as a source of news for people in very remote communities up north, it was very important. And then there was this idea that, well, everyone's got the internet, so who needs shortwave, which I think is very short-sighted.
1: You said there's not much. You were the only documenter of the destruction. Is there a lot of documentation of the toasters receiving radio signals?
0: As far as I've come across, no one has done audio recordings of them, and I don't have audio recordings of them, because that phenomenon apparently became less and less frequent after the 1970s. They put a lot of filters, they found
1: ways. And that's, of course, when the small cassette recorders became available in the 1970s.
0: Yeah, and so they did stuff with filters and helped people to prevent that from happening. There was an older woman in the community who apparently heard radio in her sink for 2 hours every Sunday evening, but she didn't want me coming into her house. She was like the mother-in-law of a friend of a friend. And so I built my own radio sink. I took the schematic of a foxhole radio, or crystal radio, rather, and built it using copper plumbing. So I'd go to the plumbing store after every paycheck and buy another 12 feet of copper, and I would take it out on the marsh to try and hear the radio, trying to build a functioning radio without any electronics. In the end, it didn't work because I didn't have enough pipe. Like, I would have needed, I think, to catch the shortwave, I would have needed about 40 meters of pipe, and I had, 24 feet, because copper was expensive. So I'm still working on that project as well. So mostly what I've recorded is interviews with people who experienced hearing the radio from their fridge and their toaster and their sink, and most of it was in their childhood or teenage years. I didn't meet many people who still experienced that in 2010 to 2012.
1: And kind of your, it seems like what I'm hearing is your kind of theory of why that would happen is the same as why you would twist metal wires into to be able to receive signals in a foxhole radio is basically a term for during the war people made radios with whatever materials they had to receive signals, and so. And this seems to go with along with the theremin too, is the twisting metal in certain ways, which is what the towers were doing on a large scale, a large more organized scale, I guess, or maybe not, if it was causing sinks to become radius. But so is that what it's sort of a metaphor for the towers themselves, what you're doing?
0: With the theremin or the...
1: With the theremin, yeah.
0: Well, the theremin is kind of more of, because I'd been working on the project for about 5 years or more, and I became very emotionally attached to the towers. So the theremin became, that project's, it's a metaphor, but the project's called Requiem for Radio. And it's, the idea is to play the ghosts of the radio towers with radio waves. So what I'll be doing with the theremins is, there were 13 radio towers, I want to build 13 theremins, one for each tower, to set up a scale model of the site. And the height of the theremin antennas will be relative to the height of the radio towers. And instead of hearing theremin sounds, it was interesting that you mentioned the contact mic recordings, because I had, when the towers were still standing, I put contact microphones on each of the radio towers to record their vibrations in the wind. At that

0: point, they weren't transmitting anymore, but the marsh had very high winds. And so I've got these beautiful droning sounds that are almost like a voice for each tower. And so when I set up the scale model with the theremins, I'm writing a Maximus P patch so that the theremin becomes more of a trigger. So when you approach, say, theremin number three, it'll trigger the sound of tower number three. So it's this idea of conjuring the ghosts of the radio towers, even though it's all scientific and electromagnetic. It's this play of kind of requiem and remembering the past of that site.
1: All right, we're speaking with Amanda Dawn Christie about Spectres of Shortwave. Do you want to tell people anything about the film?
0: Sure. It started off as a landscape film, so it's not your traditional documentary. There's no talking heads. You're not going to see any people, but you'll hear people, like listening to the radio. And the imagery is, I filmed the site over four seasons, so spring, summer, fall, winter. And so it's various shots of the site, long, slow, meditative, a lot of driving shots. I filmed on 35mm film and scanned to digital. And then in the winter is the demolition, so the last 20 or 30 minutes of the film is just watching the site being dismantled. And the soundtrack, you'll hear stories from local residents in English and French, and because there's two languages in the region. And the film is, I chose not to subtitle it because radio is not subtitled. And one of the things I found interesting about international radio is that there are so many languages and you don't always understand them. So to me, if you don't understand one of the languages, I'm treating it like it's music. And it's just imagine you're tuning into international radio. And the background sounds, there's these drones. And those drones in the background were all recorded when I placed contact microphones on the radio towers. And then the very final 20, 30 minutes. So you'll hear people talking in the first two-thirds of the film. Locals talking about the significance of the landscape. There's a section with people talking about hearing the radio in their household appliances. And there's sections of the technicians explaining how the site worked and what it did. And then as we watch the demolition, there's no voices. At that point, we're just watching. And my approach to making a documentary is I want the viewer to be more in the seat of a witness than a student. I didn't want to be an authority telling you how it is and what it is. I wanted it to be as if you stumbled across it the way I did. And that's why I've intercut stories by locals. So you're going to overhear the same stories that I heard when I was living there. And when the camera is going through the facility, because I also went inside the facility, going through the hallways and the transmitters and everything, I'm not necessarily going to explain what they are. It's going to be as if you've arrived there and you're exploring it on your own and overhearing local stories. And when the demolition happens, I want you to feel like you're there too, watching it like I did.
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0: Well, it was quite exciting. This was the first tower that went up was for CBA, and it was I think 480 feet. They broadcast almost all over the world.
1: The site at Sackville was chosen because of the ground characteristics for shortwave broadcast. The salt marsh created an excellent place to broadcast from, and we broadcast to a number of locations around the world. The primary locations were in Africa. When it was first set up, the site, we broadcast to Germany, to Asia, and after a period of time, we started broadcasting to the US, to Central America, to South America. And I think for a period of time in the past, we broadcast to Australia. Basically, we could broadcast anywhere we wanted to the world just by selecting the antenna and the amount of power and the frequency that we used.
2: Je vois l'évolution de l'humain. 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

That was Amanda Dawn Christie talking about her new film, Specters of Shortwave. Next, we'll travel to Pennsylvania, the United States, and hear bits of the shortwave shindig celebrating shortwave broadcasting in the United States this past March 2017.

0: tuned to the revolutionary voice of the shortwave shindig, broadcasting live from the Quaker Socialist Republic of Plymouth Meeting, Pennsylvania, a free voice in the Americas. We're coming to you via the mighty blowtorch of the Everglades, WRMI Okeechobee, Florida, on the assigned frequencies of 6855 and 9395 kilohertz. And now, here's the host of the shortwave shindig, David Gorin!
1: Hi, everybody.
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1: Da-da-da-da-da-da-da. Hey. Glad you're all tuning in. Welcome to the Shortwave Shindig, live from the 30th Annual Winter Shortwave Listeners Fest. We're excited to be back on the air celebrating the 30th Fest and the shortwave listening experience with our resident folk singer, Saul Brody, and special guest. And now, a word from a shortwave broadcaster you might be familiar with.
3: Hi, this is Brother Stair, with the overcoming of being the most prolific shortwave broadcaster on the air today, and we're congratulating you all as you join together here with the North American Shortwave Association on the occasion of the 30th Annual Winter SWL Day. God bless you. Tune in shortwave. Here, Brother Stair on the
1: Overcome. Maranatha. Maranatha to you too, Brother Stair. Anyway, it was nice of him to do that. So, and he was right. He's the most prolific, right?
4: Yeah.
1: Hey, who do we have here? Why, it's Richard Cuff and John Fliegliozzi, who are our festmeisters, and they want to welcome you to the 30th Annual Fest and the Shortwave Shindig. So, how's it going, guys?
4: I think it's going pretty good.
5: Yeah, so far, it's we had a bonus day since it was number 30, so we've been festing for more than 24 hours already. Have already had a series of great forums and a great time of talking about radio and remembering fests of the past and celebrating the future of radio in all its forms. So, it's been great so far.
1: So, how's the fest changed over the years, and what are some signature moments?
4: Well, I mean, you can see how its origins in the name of it, the Winter SWL Shortwave Listeners Festival. It was almost completely devoted to shortwave listening at the beginning, but over time, radio has changed, and with it, the fest has changed to expand its remit to what we call now radio in all its forms, all the platforms that radio uses, to try to make it more enjoyable, or as enjoyable as it can be, for not only those listening, but for those who see it as a hobby as well.
5: And we've also, for decades actually, featured elements of the radio hobby beyond just shortwave. There have been the Scanner Scum have been part of the fest for many years. And of course, that isn't exactly a short way, but nonetheless, it's radio and radio hobby related activities. So we've had the Scanner Scum for years, and of course, as John has mentioned, we've gone beyond the world of short way to focus on the kinds of content that were historically delivered by shortwave and ways to experience that content nowadays as well, and ways to experiment with new technologies to hear radio as an experimenter and hobbyist might be interested.
1: So what do you see in the future for the fest? Surely it was changing, but people interest is remaining in the things that you just talked about.
4: Well, I mean, I think the future of the fest will be guided by the people that you see in this audience here. It's going to be, as long as people continue to come, as long as the people continue to show interest, as long as their interests expand, the fest will expand along with it. And I think we're tickled pink it's gone 30 years. I mean, it's hard to believe that some of us were just mere youths when we started this. But, and you know, while we're still young in spirit, I think when we walk past the mirror, we learn something a little bit different. But we hope to go as long as the fest is, as long as everyone here will carry us.
5: And I would add that John puts out a casting call for folks to prepare forums and to prepare subject matter. And we had to turn folks away this year. We just did not have the time available for all of the great ideas that folks had for the fest and for forums. So that gives us encouragement as well, knowing that there is interest in presenting, because not only is it just interest in participating and folks showing up to be here, but folks willing to put together the technical sessions. The fest has always been about the combination of fellowship and education. Now, back in some of the original notes that the founders had assembled along the way, and that was a critical goal that they had that we intend to keep going, is this combination of fellowship and fun, a family unit environment, as well as education, the capability to learn.
1: Great. Well, thanks, guys, and thanks for the great work you do putting this together.
4: And thanks. Thank you for being here and putting on the shindig.

0: Klangenbloem. Dit was dokter Klangenbloem. Dit was dokter Klangenbloem. Dit was dokter Klangenbloem op de concertzender. Vind ons op www.klangenbloem.nl.
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1: This edition has been produced by Dave Phillips using recordings made around South Africa in various topographies and climates between November 2015 and January 2016. 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

0: It is Dr. Klang and Doom. It is Dr. Klang and Doom. It is Dr. Klang and Doom. It is Dr. Klang and Doom. Ja, wel, dit is Dr. Klang and Doom. Hou op met het stomme gezang. Ik bedoel, gezien. Ja? Ja, wat nu? Ja. Wat dan? Oh ja. Back to where I should have always been. Oh ja.
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1: This morning is a special radio relay broadcast that will see the members of the radio network who are here in Halle for a meeting take turns in, you know, broadcasting whatever they consider might be something to do with the theme of long wave. And to start us off, we have some rather experimental Morse coding by Bernd Kukielka. He's a founding member of Radio Korax and one of the amateur radio group that so very kindly allowed us to use their club station in the tower of the old physics building in Friedemann Bachplatz number 6 in Halle for our transmissions, the FM and the AM transmitter. So, Bernd Kukielka with his Morse overture on long wave.

Thank you.

Thank you.

Ah.

the camera. Only just Roger, understood that the two that you picked up had been in the water because there was no bottom in the raft, stating that the other three may also be in similar condition. Roger, understood. We'll brief Shark 2-0 to go to that position. Over. Roger, understood. I'll just repeat the position. 37092-15100 East. You should expect to hear from Shark 2-0 within 20 minutes. Roger, we're happy.

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We're listening to tracks in this edition from our latest fundraising release, Framework Seasonal, issue number 7, Winter 2014. We've heard tracks already in this edition from Pablo Sanz, Jeremy Heggie, Maria Papadomanolaki, and Nicola Scrutton. We've got two more upcoming tracks, also slightly mixed together, as we did closer to the beginning of the show. Two more tracks from the release that will close off this edition. First one by Howard Stelzer, entitled Boot. This is composed on cassette with a series of recordings made in a cotton mill. And then finally, a recording by recent favorite to the program, Marc Nomblard, one of the two Nomblard brothers, whose releases we've featured over the last several months, Seven and Bram and several others. This is a single-take field recording recorded at the base of the Skaftafell Glacier in Iceland. That'll be finishing off just after we hear Boot by Howard Stelzer. One more time to pick up a copy of this release. All you have to do is make a donation to Framework Radio, 20 euros or more, or sign up for a subscription of 5 euros or more per month. 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In just a moment, we'll have the last two tracks from the compilation for this edition. We'll be listening to all of the rest in 2 weeks' time. So coming right up, Boot by Howard Stelzer, followed soon after by Skaftafell by Marc Nomblard.

You have been listening to Framework, approaching the end of this regular edition featuring tracks from the latest Framework seasonal release issue number 7, Winter 2014. Now listening to our last track for this show by Marc Nomblard. He's recording from the bottom of a glacier in Iceland called Skaftafell. Next week we'll be back with our next edition of Framework Afield. This one produced by one of the contributors to this CD. His track we'll be listening to in our next regular edition, but his edition of Framework Afield will be next week. That's Stéphane Marin. The week after that, we'll have one more focus on this Framework seasonal release with the rest of the tracks from the release featured in the show. And then we'll be leaving on our annual holiday break. Be taking a couple of weeks off and then back for our 2015 season with our first new show premiering on January 11th. In the meantime, we hope you'll consider supporting Framework Radio by making a donation and picking up a copy of this latest fundraising CD. 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The week after, our last edition for the year, featuring the rest of the tracks from this release. Until then, many thanks for listening.

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what good the children? The lemon girls steadily sweetened by lovers, but their faith broken. Why do the waves complain? Riding from allotted lands behind the black barbed wire of rock, the white oak brooks of their fame. Why do they come as they do? White hoofs beating high water and sand, leaping or smashed in wish that they halt.

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And if you're ever in Los Angeles, find us materialized in nightclubs every second Wednesday of the month.

0: Once again, in preparation for landing, we'll ask you to ensure that it does stand fast and your electronic device in flight mode. For those that use a laptop computer, should be turned off completed for landing.
1: Sicurezza allacciate, grazie. Ladies and gentlemen, please stay seated with your seatbelts fastened. He's so delighted to welcome you to Paris-Roubaix Airport 20 minutes early, where the time is 4:15. 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If you smoke and vape for doing so, until you're inside, outside the terminal building, if you wish to rent a car, we do recommend a very secure to Barker. On behalf of Ryanair and the entire crew, thank you and happy Halloween. Signores, signori, da ne prendiamo il nostro porto di Parigi-Roubaix con 20 minuti in anticipo, il regalo dei veri tutti, con le cinture di sicurezza fino a quando la posta segnale andrà a spetto. 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
2: Aspetta, Matteo, sono arrivato.
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4: You are listening to Framework. My name is Patrick. Welcome to the program. We began this edition with a Framework introduction recorded for us by Espace Sonore, otherwise known as Stéphane Marin. And we're now listening to the beginning of Side A of Mike Bullock's Sedimental Records LP, entitled Figures Without Ground. Also in this edition, we'll be hearing a recent collaborative release on Dragon's Eye Recordings between Lawrence English and Stephen Vitiello. The soundtrack from the documentary film Songs of the Forest, featuring these recordings made by Louis Sarno. The sonic element from a book and CD release by Gilles Aubry called The Amplification of Souls. And a release by Desmond Knight on Underwolf Records entitled Sentimental Parlor Music. Details about all of these works in the Framework playlist up on the Framework website, that will be at www.frameworkradio.net. Go have a look. Also, we've been announcing the last few shows the upcoming new edition of our occasional series of fundraising compilation releases, Framework Seasonal. Issue number 7 is just about ready. The Winter 2014 edition. And we can now begin to announce some of the great names that are going to appear on that compilation. Some longtime contributors and longtime favorites. All new names to the Framework Seasonal series. None of them have appeared on the compilations before. We'll have new and unreleased works by Marc and Olivier Nomblard, whose work we've been listening to with great pleasure recently from their Cévennes double CD on Yannick Dobie's Calerne label, as well as their Bram release from a few years ago. Also a new track by Howard Stelzer, whose Brayton Park release has been one of our recent favorites. Also sounds by Grant Finley, by Espace Sonore, whose intro began this program, by Ingenting Collectiva, by very regular contributor Jeremy Heggie. Also sounds by Kate Carr, Maria Papadomonolaki, Masayuki Imanishi, Nicola Scrutton, Pablo Sands, and Una Lee. And one especially important track to us, as this edition is dedicated to the passing of our great friend and longtime contributor and supporter, Joe Stevens. Joe did appear on our very first edition of Framework Seasonal a few years ago, but he'll be appearing again on this one. A submission he sent me about a year ago for the series. We'll be closing this edition off. So Framework Seasonal issue number 7, Winter 2014, dedicated to the memory of our friend Joe Stevens, will be released on the winter solstice, December 21st. And you can pre-order your copy now. 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Now a bit of Lawrence English and Stephen Vitiello as well. Coming up soon, our first recording from Louis Sarno. 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

Thank you.

So what? Like I'm not a dog, is anything, you mean, Wisa?

You have been listening to Framework. Now coming to the end of this regular edition. We'll be back next week with our next edition of Framework Afield, the second part of the Kai Records special. 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

0: 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This is the third of a three-part series produced in the United States by Ernst Carroll in collaboration with the students of his Sonic Ethnography course at Harvard University. For more information, see his website at ek.klingt.org, that's Klingt spelled K-L-I-N-G-T, or the website of the Sensory Ethnography Lab at sel.fas.harvard.edu.
1: Hi, you're listening to Works by Sonic Ethnography, which is a practice-based course in the Department of Anthropology, in which students record, edit, and produce anthropologically informed audio works which interpret culture and lived experience. In their projects, students experiment with technical and conceptual strategies of recording and composition as they engage with questions of ethnographic representation through the sensory dimension of sound. This course is taught by Ernst Carroll with Peter McMurray as Technology Fellow. Next up is the piece Search Image by Diana Limbach-Lempel. 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
2: So I had the idea that if I listened to my neighborhood and really got to know the characters and most importantly the rhythms of the place where I lived, that I would understand it better and become really intuitively connected to it. As I listened from my front porch and I listened from my back porch, and being still in a place where everything around me was always moving really gave me a different perspective on what was going on. On the front porch, I heard my neighbors passing. I heard them getting in and out of their cars. I heard cars passing, trucks passing, airplanes flying overhead. It felt like from my front sidewalk, even in the middle of winter, there was just always something going on.

0: good to see you.
1: The sidewalk is about entrances and exits. It's about passing.
2: Yeah.

in a storm, everything got so loud. It was just like a cacophony of storm sounds. And then when the storm ended, it was like all of a sudden, not only the weather cleared, but the noise cleared, and all you could hear was neighbors up and down the street shoveling their sidewalks.

As a result of all this listening, I realized that what I was doing was creating a search image in my mind. A search image is the term that we use for what animals do when they imprint a prey or some other thing that they need to pay attention to in their mind. It's a kind of memory, it's a kind of attention, and you carry it with you so that when you encounter this thing that you've imprinted on your brain in the real world, you can focus on it and pay more attention to it. Because I have this search image, I'm hyper aware of all of these neighborhood sounds that I've been focusing on as a result of listening to my neighborhood. This is what learning specialists I've learned call expert knowledge. The classic example is a chess champion who's played so many games and studied so many board configurations that when they see a board in the moment, they instantly can project forward moves. They remember what they see on the board in a way that a novice could never see the board. It's a different kind of attention that they can pay because they have stored up so much memory. So it's a combination of memory and attention that expert knowledge combines. Sometime around mid-April, everything in the backyard changes. Not only do all of the plants suddenly burst out of the ground and push their heads out of the dirt, and the trees go from bare to green in a matter of days, but all of the birds come out. They're in their mating season, and if you sit on the back porch, you just hear the constant play of birds. And the birds are joined by human life, people playing, people gardening. In the backyard, you really feel like people are only a small part of the story.

0: So if expert knowledge is about memory and about attention, one of the things that I've noticed is that when you have a name for something, you instantly pay more attention to it, and you also have a tool for committing it to memory. If you just hear a bird sound and you don't know what bird it is, or you see a plant and you don't know what plant it is, it just sort of files away as random bird or random plant, and you can't recall it later when you hear it again or see it again. But if you have a name, then you can practice, you can remember, you can recall.
1: The northern cardinal

that's a squirrel.

something kind of remarkable happens when you start to pay attention to the sounds that are surrounding you at all times. One of the things that happens with attention is that our brains can't filter all of the stimuli that are around us at all times, so we learn to focus on things that are new and things that are surprising. So the everyday, the quotidian, fade into the background, and it's almost like we don't even notice them. So when you stop and will yourself to give your attention to the things that are around you all of the time, it changes your experience of the everyday, and it makes you more aware, or at least that's what happened to me, of your surroundings.

You're listening to student works from Sonic Ethnography, a practice-based anthropology course here at Harvard. That last piece was called Search Image by Diana Lempel. The next two sound walks by Brandon Evans are place-based investigations revolving around two historical figures, Alice Guy Blachet and Wallace Sabine. Both figures can be classed as real innovators in their respective fields, Guy Blachet in cinematic production and Sabine in architectural acoustics. Their work was backdropped by and contributed to the technological, social, cultural, and economic changes characteristic of the early 20th century. By experiencing current geophysical sites associated with these historical figures through sound walks and field recordings, these pieces wonder about the relationship between sound and history and their co-mediation by technology. They seek to ask what it might mean to hear the already sounded past through the sounding present.

Alice Guy Blaché was the first woman who could be called a filmmaker, and also one of the first experimenters with narrative film. Although most of her films are referred to as silent films, it is known that Gaumont, the French company she first worked for in the 1890s, did exhibit some films with synchronized sound recordings. She directed hundreds of films, most of which have been not well preserved or are entirely lost. In her most successful years, she founded her own studio in Fort Lee, New Jersey. After her husband left her, her career faltered and she lost everything. She had to auction off her studio to support herself and her children. Today, she is buried at Mary Rest Catholic Cemetery in Mahwah, New Jersey. The cemetery is near a highway,

Her grave marker is a simple, flat stone, nicer and newer than the ones around it, but very modest. It has been newly replaced and now bears the logo of her studio, Solax.

0: Hi.
1: I entered the chapel,

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I use a touch screen to decide how long I want the electric candle to stay lit. $1, 2 hours. $5, 12 hours. $10, 2 days. $20, a week. I insert a $1 bill and press on a plastic candle to light it up.

In 1898, Harvard University professor Wallace Sabine conducted reverberation experiments in the Sanders Theater on campus. The theater was well known for its good acoustics. In order to minimize incidental noise and get the most consistent measurements, Sabine worked late at night and into the wee hours of the morning.

During each experimental session, he wore the same outfit. Blue winter coat and vest, winter trousers, thin underwear, high shoes.

Hello, my name is Sarah Politz. My piece is about a dance company called Jean Apollon Expressions, which is based here in Cambridge. Jean Apollon is a choreographer from Haiti who trained with Alvin Ailey and at the Joffrey Ballet School in New York. Jean's project has been to combine his knowledge of Haitian folkloric dance with his modern and ballet training, while calling for an analogous fusion of Haitian and modern styles among his musicians. This places great physical and conceptual demands on all of the company's members, which they deal with creatively on a regular basis. I made these recordings at a series of rehearsals this April, while the company's dancers and drummers were preparing a new piece called Petro, based on a fiery Haitian ceremony that purifies negative forces in order to heal the participants. You will hear the voices of Jean Apollon, dancer Jenny Oliver, and drummers Stone Montgomery, Joel Augustin, and Ryan Edwards.

0: what you do, it took you a lifetime to get.
1: Yeah.
0: We're not going to get it in one year. Okay? We're not going to be petrol like that in one year. Because the whole concept of what's going on is it does change. The one changes because they speed up. And what I'm trying to explain is that we got to square it off so that we got it in a box. Okay? So that, because when the dancers get it, they're not going to be, I don't know. Because I don't know what they do. I mean, they might dance that way too. We just have to figure that out.
2: Mm-hmm. If you petrol, the dancers dancing. Same thing with me. It's my drum.
3: Bing bing bing bing bing bing bing bing bing bing bing bing bing bing bing bing bing bing bing bing bing bing bing bing bing bing bing bing bing bing bing bing bing bing bing bing bing bing bing bing bing bing bing bing bing bing bing bing bing bing bing bing bing bing bing bing bing bing bing bing bing bing bing bing bing bing bing bing bing bing bing bing bing bing bing bing bing bing bing 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

0: Jenny, front.
1: Oh, this is a little stressed. Sorry. I thought I had to put it down. Cracked whips, wounds licked, hands moaning beneath drums. We danced a stormy elocution.
2: I love folkloric sound, and I think it's beautiful. But I heard it so long ago, and now when I hear it, it feels very monotone, and it feels some kind of no spice too much in the folkloric tradition what I grew up in. And I think now with the new generation, and after over 100 years of playing pam-pi-ding-pam, pam-pi-ding, now, I think it's a time to really mix it.
3: But that's like, you know, that's what makes a rhythm old, because that's what people hear the whole time. They're just going to hear that. And they're like, really? This is a 7-minute piece? You know? Mm. But melody variation here and here, when that gets revealed, that's something like whatever we can do to make that at the forefront, the conversation.
4: See, but at the same time, these guys' psyche runs on the cut.
3: No, I know.
4: The cut ain't running, then they ain't feeling it.
3: No, but everybody's got to give a little.
4: So, yeah, that's what I'm saying.
3: I know. But that's why we do it creatively.
4: And see, that's what I was trying to, whenever I say something like that, I'm trying to open up the mind a little bit, mm-hmm. you know, because mm-hmm. I know you understand what I'm saying.
3: Yeah.
4: But I'm trying to open up the mind so that it can be a little bit more looser mm-hmm. and a little bit out of the box a little mm-hmm. bit, you know. Mm-hmm.

0: in the back of the oven.
1: Simba. You know how long it took me to get that? So.
0: Yes. Sure. It's kind of like, it's kind of, it's like you're going, but it's supposed to be very organic to you, natural to you. It's kind of, you really become this spirit. But your hands are very powerful and the fists are very, very strong. Mm-hmm. But it's not even the shoulders only. It's like your organ is all speaking loud. From your heart to your lungs to your liver, they have to see everything. But by bending your knees to be. But now this is kind of like the leaves are on the floor and it's kind of like you mashing the leaves together. That's the sign that you're trying to show.

0: going in the same way with him. So the hand. And you're gonna go here. One, two, turn it. It's like you become that fire.
1: Up next, we'll be listening to Stephanie Spray's Dead Ice. Stephanie Spray is a filmmaker, phonographer, and PhD candidate in anthropology at Harvard. Her work explores the confluence of social aesthetics and art in everyday life. Dead Ice is a phonography project composed from sound recordings made in the Everest region of Nepal, including hydrophonic recordings made in glacial lakes.

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0: What does it refer to, Riverdance?
1: Riverdance is just a name they came up with, you know, like dancing by the river. There's a painting by Charles Vincent Lamb, and it's dancing at the crossroads. And it's about, like, old Ireland, when people were poor and they would have a bad day and they'd have enough of, you know, they'd have each other. And they'd go out and dance at the crossroads or down the road or in a local house, and they might dance and sing all night. You know, and it raises spirits. It made people feel happy and stuff like that. But now they've marketed this massive piece of work for an international scale to promote Irish culture. And it's kind of lost the meaning of where what it's about, of what Irish culture was about. It's not accessible to everybody in recessionary times. It's not accessible to the poor. It's not corporate.
0: It's like Andrew Lloyd Webber all over. And you know, he's taking whatever he can from wherever he can. But I don't see any cultural identity crisis from, you know, in England. So why would Irish feel different about?
2: No, you take a part of the folk, of the authentic culture,
0: of course,
2: and you make something new. That's not a problem.

0: Sure, I'm one of the best dancers in the world. One of the best. Well, maybe I'm the best mover in the world. But I'm definitely in the top 10 of dancers as well. There's no real difference between what I do and the stuff that's called classical ballet. It's only that I think 10 to 100 steps ahead. While some nuriev kind of guy is probably just trying to stay put and going through the motions. Oh, Jesus, dance is in my blood. I don't need no fancy clothing or Wagner or Beethoven to keep me on my feet. My music's the real music. The sounds that dreams are made of.
1: It's a lot of young women and men kicking their legs up in the air. That's probably good fun, but I don't know. I mean, it's a commercialised version of Irish culture.
2: And do you think it's very Irish?
1: Yeah, it's very Irish. I mean, it's what the Americans think the Irish are.
2: Right.
1: We've got away from the stage of Pigs in the Parlour. It's now river dance. That's the iconic thing that the Americans think Ireland. It's something that Irish people do.
2: Say that again, actually. Can I just record this little segment on river dances for something else I'm doing?
3: Is it?
2: Yeah, I have to.
3: Okay.
2: And we'll get the atmosphere.
3: Try not to put that. Okay. You have to put it in the place. No, I'm going to get nervous now.
2: We're outside, we can just put on the thing.
3: Okay.
2: Just in here.
3: Okay. What year was 1990? What year was river dance? We'll get the year.
2: It was around the late 1990s. It was around the 1990s.
3: Deborah,
2: river dance, what does it mean to you?
3: Well, way back then, the Eurovision was very important. We had won, Dana had won, and the Eurovision, ever since then I remember people, Eurovision was really we had a sense of pride. The night that river dance came on, river dance stole the show, absolutely stole the show. People, we stood up in our seat from the sitting room watching it, and Bill Whelan's music just epitomised everything that was about Ireland. Michael Flatley, we were absolutely floored by the formation of dancing, and I knew that it was something really special, that something had happened. And that's my
2: how
3: thing.
2: Did it feel?
3: I felt proud to be Irish. I felt there was a great sense of pride, and yes, you know, we've shown Europe what we can do, that Ireland is the land of saints and scholars and music and dance. And I suppose everybody else that was out there in all the different countries that we've emigrated to, I'm sure they were the same, they felt the same. There was a sense of unity to be Irish that day.
0: As for the Irish heritage and all that, being an outsider, I was better equipped than the usual Paddy that came from across the street to handle that shite. It's like this. Either you treat it like that old Greek and Roman stuff, studying it and studying it, and maybe some more study. It's great stuff to study because it's a sitting duck. It doesn't move. It had been dead for ages. So there you go. Hyo! Study it some more and you'll be okay. You end up in some sleepy university with a degree or a PhD, whatever they call it. And you can start a family just by staring at old books. As for Ireland and its past and future, it's still happening. It's all around us. It's not over yet. It's just begun. I'm a mover, and I'm in the middle of movement. There's no written laws about how a heritage should sound or look like. I give it a name, or I give it a meaning. I make a bit of money, who cares? Without me, they would still be doing their pathetic ceilidhs in the crummy old pubs with some limp old timer trying to stay on his feet, while a bunch of noodling drunken shiteheads gave a wanking blowjob to some worn old whistles.

0: when something gets out of control and something takes a life of its own, and the identity or the cultural derivative of where it came from originally gets lost along the way, and it becomes superhuman. Like, I mean, I think it was Michael Flatley that said, like, I'm the best dancer in the world. He said it himself. And he said, I can dance something like 1,000 beats a second, you know, or something like this. He can tap 1,000 times a second. That's an exaggeration now of what he did say. But he, you know, he had perverted this idea of being superhuman, of being the master of this art of dancing. I mean, it loses its meaning because a lot of this time, this Irish dance was to take people, it was a celebration, it was a community thing, it was part and part of society. Everybody loves to go out and celebrate and express themselves. And we do have ceilidhs around the country. We do have dance nights that are traditionally Irish around the country, but they're small, they're on a small scale, they're for the community. There's nothing flamboyant about them, like, they're just for enjoyment.
1: You don't have to be a beautiful, hard body that is trained to do those dances.
0: No, it could be for anybody, and it should be more of an engaging process where they bring Irish dance to people where they can actually try it out and experience it or try and dance like that.

0: And what do you think of Riverdance?
1: It's a way to fleece money from global Americans.
0: Do you think it's very Irish?
1: I guess possibly, yes. If you go on holidays to Killarney or somewhere and you see the sort of things that are put on for tourists, then I think, you could say some people in this country have a talent for turning people's sensitivities and sense of nostalgia into profitable businesses.

0: know, I don't know if you'd call it perverse, the river dance. It's definitely taking a very traditional idea and a very sacred way of life and turning it into something that could be mass marketed.
1: Yeah, well, for me, it irritates me. So I'm not sure if that's perversion.
0: Blah, blah, what blah. It does do, though, it does show the warrior spirit that was in Ireland. Whereas it would be more inclined to have that intensity or that power in numbers that they have on stage in a warlike scenario, because we were big warriors in this country, in Ireland, and we, there was a lot of different strongholds and people did fight between territories and stuff like that. So it does highlight the fact that we're still a bit like that. We still like to kind of, it's like nearly being at battle, you know, having such strong numbers and having such vigorous physical fortitude and strength and challenging. It's like nearly challenging people to take on board an idea or a culture that isn't theirs and make them want and like it. And it can be very convincing. But war is something that I would see as very perverse. War is something that I think contorts the reality of a situation, or it poisons and destroys things, and I think it's man-made as well.
1: There's also a theory that says it's natural war. Biologically, you could say that it's part of the whole Darwinistic game, but this whole radio thing is a bit about the Darwinistic game, so that's why this is interesting.
0: Let's say you've corporate organizations that are commercially marketing themselves the same way Riverdance might be marketing itself, like McDonald's. They're creating a lot of problems. You know, their food is unhealthy. It's making people fat. It's making them overweight. It's making them obese. It's causing them to have food addictions.
2: What McDonald's is doing is that if you use a similar product and you use them in a certain way, they will sue you for it. So it will be interesting to see if this is going to happen also with the dance.
0: With the river dance. Yeah. They probably have a lot of patents on it. And it would be interesting to looking out to that, because I think they already had problems. There was a small organisation in Ireland that set up a dance, but they were immediately wiped off the board and told that they couldn't perform because they were ripping Riverdance off.
2: There you go. That's perverse. Perverse means also the twisted reality of things. Because Riverdance, I'm not qualified to judge about whether it's authentic or whatever, but it's really tapping into cultural
0: a monopoly and
2: what heritage, and then they make a commercial thing about it, and then suddenly you have to be very careful as whether you're just an amateur or whatever performing somewhere, which of course it will look like the Riverdance stuff, because Riverdance is a collage of
0: different authentic jigs and reels, reels and jigs and dances that we would have had in Ireland. I think there were some issues there recently with her.

Riverdance? I don't think much of Riverdance, really, but I understand that Michael Flatley has in his home every item that he owns monogrammed, so all the pillows and curtains, bed sheets, his nightgown, all this sort of stuff has MF on it in monogram, and that's all I really know. So obviously Riverdance has afforded him quite a lavish monogrammed lifestyle.

0: Well, the perverse thing for me on the artistic level is what you said. This the guy that's the main guy. What's his name? Flat.
1: Michael Flatley.
0: He boasts about his virtuosity, and I think this is also one of the reasons why he's popular, because it's virtuoso, and people don't see it as art, but they see it as a kind of a sport, and you really have to train good for it, and really have to have this huge talent, they think, and this kind of things that sells, because if you would have like the same kind of people on stage that are old and young and ugly and would just have a good time and couldn't dance so well and so virtuoso, it wouldn't have this big success.
1: But if you were to do that, would that not be seen as like perverse, because it wouldn't be like accentuating the beauty of the people or the power of their dance, and it would be, you know, random normal people as they are, like, is that not?
0: But
1: like,
0: it's a but it's a very a common thing that, and it's also the misunderstanding about art. What most of normal people have is that art is something really difficult. You can only do it if you have incredible lots of talent and you're incredible virtuoso. So anything that's being abstract or that has subversive ideas, it's not interesting, because my little nephew from 6 years old could do this. You know, that's a cliché, yeah? And this river dance, for me, it looks exactly as the opposite of this cliché. Like, oh, it comes from our heritage, we are warriors, but you couldn't do it.
1: I couldn't do it, you're right. I couldn't dance like they dance in river dance. It takes a lot of stamina and a lot of strength. Riverdance, what do you think of Riverdance?
2: I think that Riverdance is an international brand, and following the Riverdance performance at the Eurovision in the 1990s, Riverdance has grown and developed to being a very, very strong brand right throughout the world, particularly in North America.
1: I was going to ask you about Riverdance. Do you know the show Riverdance? Do you, like, what do you think of it?
3: Fascinating.
1: Like, have you been to see Riverdance?
3: No, never.
1: And would you go if it was on?
3: No, it looks shy.
4: Funny that you mention it. Probably in a great position as well. It's the same with everything I do. I'm just that bit faster in thinking and acting and moving. It gives me a great advantage to anybody who's involved in the arts, most of whom are untalented, boring idiots anyway. I'm sorry, but I'm a direct kind of guy. I just say it as it is. And there's just not that much competition for me.

0: And unlike some people, I don't feel lonely at the top. I know you can't say these things, but I say them anyway. It's just so great to be me! That's my little joke. You know, once I met this lady, she kind of spoke in tongues. I was still a carpenter back then. She said, I see a great future lying ahead of you. I said, yeah, bitch. Keep up the good work. I wasn't really listening properly.
1: Is there a point to Riverdance? I don't know, to be honest.
2: 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Episode 4, Riverdance. 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

0: Father, Father, where are you going? 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
3: There's Dr. Clash and Signor Falala Soul. 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
0: Funny enough. 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
4: A crowned king on a white horse sitting, with his trumpet sounding and banners flying, through the clouds of smoke he makes his way. And a shout of his thousands fills his heart with rejoicing and victory. And the shouts of his thousands. Crowned king on a white horse sitting, with his trumpet sounding and banners flying, through the clouds of smoke he makes his way, and the shouts of his thousands fill his heart. Ah, I'm back. 'Twas William, Prince of Orange, a crowned king on a white horse sitting, with his trumpet sounding.

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A crowned king on a white horse sitting, with his trumpet sounding and banners flying. Through the clouds of smoke he makes his way, and the shouts of his thousands fill his heart with rejoicing and victory. A crowned king. The shouts of his thousands fill his heart with

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And the shouts of his thousands fills his heart with rejoicing victory. And the shout of his thousands fills his heart with rejoicing and victory. Victory, victory, 'twas William the Prince of Foreign. A proud king on a white horse sitting, with his trumpet sounding and banners flying. Through the clouds of smoke he makes his way, and the shouts of his thousands fills his heart

0: A crowned king on a white horse sitting, with his trumpets sounding and banners flying. Through the clouds of smoke he makes his way, and the shout of his thousands fills his heart with rejoicing and victory. And the shout of his thousands fills his heart with rejoicing and victory. Victory, victory, 'twas William, the Prince of Orange.
1: And I asked the gods no more.
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